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1: Now here is Norval Hayes with part 5 of the message, How to Live and Not Die. If you're battling sickness or disease of any kind and are wondering if healing is for you, even if the diagnosis might seem to be terminal, the following message is for you. And now, here is Mr. Hayes.
2: Are you born again?
3: Yes.
2: Well, you belong to God the same as I do. Anything I can get Jesus to do, you can get him to do it. If you call me on the phone at my office, says, Brother Norval, when you was up in Canton, Ohio, I picked up something that morning, and I went and prayed for my child, and God healed my child, gave my child a miracle. I said, well, I believe it. I believe you can do it. I believe you can get God to do that. I believe you can get God to do anything. You can. Not somebody for you. You can. Blessed be the name of the Lord forever. And then as soon as he gave me instructions, you know, what to do, he said, now, if you believe and not doubt, don't doubt, son. Believe. Always remember that, what I'm telling you. Please, my brother and sister, don't doubt God. Don't let the clock, don't let the calendar, don't let time rob your faith and weaken your faith. Don't let it. Don't let it do it. And that's the greatest hindrance to faith, is time. Because if you need something, you want God to do it yesterday. Now then, this will help you if you'll put this down. What really helps you is when you pray and ask for something, from the time of the prayer, the span of time from the time of the prayer until the manifestation, the longer God waits to manifest himself and give it to you, the better off it is for you. Now you and me don't like it that way, but it's better off for you if God waits, because he makes your faith stronger. And next time, then, you won't expect God to do it on the spur of the moment and get mad and doubt and backslide and every the goofy thing. No, from the time of the prayer, the manifestation, make sure that your faith has no pitfalls. Your faith has no doubting. You refuse to allow your mind to doubt and to wonder about God. Well, I've been doing this for 6 months. I wonder about God. I wonder if God's going to do it for me. If you ever start wondering, he's not going to do it. But if you don't wonder, I'll guarantee you he'll do it. And the beautiful part about God is he'll do it for you, not for somebody else. He'll do it for you. And he gave me instructions. I began to descend from where I was at. Down, down, down, down, down, right back in the living room. I had no problem believing from the presence of God to my living room. Brother, I was like a brand new man. I could believe God for anything. God gave me instructions. I could believe God for anything. Glory to God. I could believe God for anything. I was weeping then. My body was weeping. And my five senses started coming back to me. And I heard a voice, a nice voice. Wasn't a mean type voice, it's a nice voice. As soon as my senses started coming back to me, focusing, all of them getting back in shape again, I heard a voice out here in the air that was talking to me and said, don't go in there and pray for your daughter tonight. Wait till tomorrow. Don't go in there and pray and curse those roots and those growths tonight. Wait till tomorrow. Well, I was fit to be tied. You know, you're not a normal person. You just get back from heaven. I mean, your flesh is not that strong to even stop you. You want to get with it. I said, no, I want to go in there and pray for her now. Oh, I want to go pray for her now. Oh, no. She has a date now. Don't go pray for her now. You will embarrass her in front of her date. Don't go pray for her now. Wait till tomorrow. So I want to go now. I want to go now. Blessed be God forever. I want to go now. I mean, I'm chomping at the bits to curse those growths, because God told me if I would, they'd disappear. If I believed and not doubt, they would die and disappear, he said. If I'd curse the roots of them, like the fig tree died when he cursed it. And so I go, I said, no. And it's like this voice here started begging me. Then, yeah, this voice out here in the air started begging me. It didn't ask me, it started begging me. Please don't go in there now. Please don't go in there now. Please don't go in there now. Wait. Have some mercy upon your daughter. She has a date. Now you're going to interrupt her date. Please don't go in there now. Bombarding my head. Please don't go in there now. Please. Please. Please. And the voice was going, please don't go in there now. Please don't go in there now. Don't go in there. Please don't go in there now. And it dawned on me. That's the sick devil. That's the devil. See? He hung himself. He kept on and on and on trying to talk me out of it. And so I recognized him. You know what I mean? Well, see, when you recognize the devil and you use Jesus' name with authority, it's all over. You can make the devil do anything you want to. You can make him leave anything. He don't have no power. He's been stripped of his power. He's as crazy as a bat. He has no sense. He only acts like he does. He wants to make you think he's great intelligence, you know. I'm going to do this and do that. All you have to do is, I bind you in Jesus' name. Get out. Get out, I said. And he goes, make him leave. Don't put up with his intelligence. Oh, he'll try to work really set traps for you. Now, he can set some intelligent traps for you. But once you recognize it's the devil and those traps have been set from the devil, you bind him up in Jesus' name and make him leave, and you can make that trap, you can make that trap collapse. Oh, the devil will build up a great looking, pretty, intelligent mountain for you. And he'll make the mountain high. All kind of problems. Looks like, you know, no, smite that thing in Jesus' name and make it crumble right in his ugly face. And you can too. But you got to rise up with authority and do it. And so I said, I'm going right now. I'm just sitting. I bind you in Jesus' name. Get away from me. Get away from me. Get out of here and get away from me in Jesus' name. And I mean, I walked in there just like a soldier. Well, they're sitting there looking at each other, you know, goggle eyes. I walk in and I said, Zana! She says, what's wrong with you, Daddy? Daddy, what's wrong with you? What's wrong with you, Daddy? She's got back from heaven. That'll really go over with your kids. I said, Jesus told me if I would curse the roots of those growths in your body, they would die and disappear. I said, Bobby, you believe that? He says, whatever you say, Mr. Hayes. He says, whatever you say. He's about to climb the wall by that time himself. Whatever you say, Mr. Hayes. I said, well, that's what I say. I said, that's what he told me. I said, I'm going to lay my hands on you right now, as well, in Jesus' name. I said, Bobby, you agree with me. I said, I curse the root of these growths in Jesus' name, and I command every one of them to die and all the growths to disappear in the name of the Lord Jesus Christ. Get off of my daughter's body. I said, Satan, you're a total invader on my daughter's body. What are you doing trying to disguise yourself in ugly growths on my daughter's body? You have no right to my daughter's body. I am the head of this house. You're my child in Jesus' name. half of my daughter's body. Get out of here. In Jesus' name, go. Die and disappear, gross. I'm talking to you. Die and disappear in Jesus' name. Thank you, Lord, for doing it. Bless God forever. Thank you, Lord, for doing it. I got to the door and I turned around and says, as you were. They were sitting there like this. They don't know what happened to them, you know. I said, what did you do then? I just put my faith to work. He said, oh, Brother Norval, Brother Norval, teach me how to put my faith to work. Oh, yeah, I will, sure. Oh, it's very simple. The Bible says, you want me to tell you about perfect faith? That way you won't ever miss it. If I tell you what perfect faith is, you won't ever miss it. Perfect faith. All right? Mark on your piece of paper, perfect faith. Faith in perfection. Perfect faith that never fails. Now, if God's promised you something, and Jesus is something, whatever you thank God for, out loud, before you see it, Jesus will let you see it.
4: Wow. Bless his name.
5: Amen.
2: Sometime when you have time, you ought to go through the Bible and see what God says, how much he appreciates and how much he honors thanksgiving. If you can keep your faith built up to the point that you can thank God for something out loud before you ever see it. Just thank God for it before you ever see it because you want it. The Bible says if you want it, you can have it. The Mark says anything you desire, if you'll do that, I'll give it to you. Even if you desire it, you don't have to have it, you just desire it. If I had time, I could prove it to you. I'd go through the different things. I'll just give you one example. Maybe two or three. If you want a better car, if you want a better place to live, just don't worry about it. Don't get uptight about it. Don't try to make God do something. You can't make God do anything. Just go before the Lord and tell him that you desire a better car than you've got, and I desire a little bit bigger place than I've got. Lord, I'd like to have a little bit bigger place. I've got to be more handy for me, a little bit better place to live, and just start thanking the Lord for that. Lord, I thank you for a better place to live. In Jesus' name, I thank you, Lord, for a bigger place to live, to put my stuff and my family be more comfortable, Lord, if I lived in a little bit bigger place. And I want to thank you, Jesus, for a bigger place to live with more space. I thank you, Lord. I just thank you and praise you, Lord, for a bigger place to live. And just do it by faith with love, and I'll guarantee you, you'll get it. You say, how will I get it, Brother Norval? Nobody knows. God will hear you and he'll just work it out through priests over here and over here and over here. It'll just one day there it'll be. Blessed be God forevermore. There it'll be. Blessed be the name of the Lord. You start thanking God for a better car. He can do it all kinds of ways. You say, Brother Robert, I don't have no money for a car. Don't start that kind of junk. That's the biggest doubt I ever heard in my life. God says, well, there's no way, I'll make a way. You start thanking God for a better car. There's a lot of ways he could do it. Yeah. You can be working with somebody and says, well, I'm moving and I don't want to take my car. And if you'll take up the payments on it, I'll just give it to you. So, is that right? Uh-huh. He has 1,000 different ways he can do it. You know what I mean? You thank God for it and he'll make a way where there is no way. So I started putting my faith to work. With patience. Always remember this now. If you're making notes, you better put this down. Without the spirit of patience on the inside of me, without the spirit of patience on the inside of me, my faith will not work properly. And it won't either. You have to be patient, my brother and sister. Steadfast, patient, unmovable. You have to believe God is God. You have to believe that God will do for you exactly what he says he'll do. People, you ought to know this, but the Lord Jesus Christ is not a liar. If he says he'll do something for you, he'll do it for you. I guarantee he'll do it for you. Oh, now, wait a minute. Yes, Lord. The Lord wants me to make it a little bit plainer to you. If Jesus has ever done it to anybody in the Bible. Anybody in the Bible. If he's ever done it to anybody in the Bible, he'll do it for you. If your faith won't waver, he'll do it for you. You just pick a scripture to cover your case and start claiming it. My God, Lord, this person right here was crippled and blind. You gave me their eyesight. You gave them distance. No, Jesus, I'm going to get mine. Yeah, you said that right. If you claim it, you'll get it too. But you have to thank him for it. Don't waver in your faith. Don't waver. And so I just started thanking the Lord. I said, thank you, Lord, for removing the growths, all of them, off of my daughter's body. And I want to thank you, Lord, for removing all the growths off of my daughter's body. I praise you, Jesus. I thank you, Lord, for removing the growths off of my daughter's body. That night I went to bed. I went to bed that night saying, thank you, Lord, for removing the growths off of my daughter's body. Thank you, Jesus, for removing the growths off of my daughter's body. You have to put your faith to work, people. You have to learn that. You put your faith to work. The more I found out, the more that you thank him for it, the more attention you give to it, the quicker you'll get it. The more of your attention, the more of your time that you sacrifice for God, the more God will manifest himself to you. It's like if you pray for 30 minutes, you can maybe get blessed of the Lord. You pray for 3 or 4 or 5 hours, and you're just about guaranteed of a big blessing from God. You see what I mean? Blessed be his holy name. And I got up the next morning thanking the Lord. I went to work in my car thanking the Lord. I went to my office thanking the Lord. I'd thank him all day. Every time I'd think about it, I'd say, thank you, Lord, for removing the growths from my daughter's body. I'd pull up to a red light and I'd say, thank you, Lord, for removing the growths from my daughter's body in Jesus' name. I'm sure I thanked him several hundred times a day. And I guess about 3 weeks went by. And I'm doing it every night I go to bed, you know. Then after about two weeks went by, I got so joyful with it, you know. I got to believe it so strong, I'd even sing it out. It got to be like a part of me, like my right arm. I'd be in my room, I'd say, oh, thank you, Lord, for removing the growths from my daughter's body. Oh, thank you, Lord, for removing the growths from my daughter. Oh, thank you, Jesus. Oh, thank you, Lord. Jesus, Jesus, I want to thank you, Lord, for removing the growths from my daughter's body. Oh, thank you, Jesus. Thank you, Lord. Thank you, Lord. Thank you, Lord. Thank you, Jesus. Oh, thank you, Jesus. I did that just hundreds of times. After about 3 weeks, I heard my daughter over in her room one day, and she said, and, oh, and I believe my daddy is going nuts so. I believe my daddy is going nuts so. I believe my daddy. I go to the house with joy. See, the joy of the Lord is your strength. I'd say, thank you, Lord, for moving the growths from my daughter's body. Oh, thank you, Lord, for removing the growths from my daughter's body. Thank you, Lord, for removing the growths from my daughter's body. Thank you, Lord, for removing the growths from my daughter's body. Da-da-da-da-da-da-da. Thank you, Lord, for removing the growths from my daughter's body. Oh, thank you, Lord, for removing the growths from my daughter's body. Thank you, Lord, for removing the growths from my daughter's body. Glory to God forever. Thank you, Lord. Thank you, Lord. She stopped me in the hallway one day, and she says, Daddy, Daddy, Daddy, please, please let me talk to you, Daddy. She said, Daddy, my mind, it's my mind, Daddy. She's driving me crazy. She's driving me crazy, Daddy. She's driving me crazy. I said, what for? She said, Daddy, you've been saying that for 3 weeks or a month. You've been saying that. Saying what? When I gross my daughter's body. You've been saying that and saying it for weeks, thousands of times, Daddy. You're about to drive me nuts. And she says, Daddy, it ain't working, Daddy. The growths are still on there, Daddy. Oh, it's still on me, and they're still bleeding. see, Daddy, see, see, let your eye, Daddy, see, Daddy, see, see, see, see, see, see, see, see, see. I said, oh, no, I said, I see beautiful hands, glory to God. I said, oh, thank you, Jesus, for beautiful hands on my daughter's body, beautiful arms and beautiful legs. Glory to God forevermore. Thank you, Jesus. When I did that right in her face, I did it. She says, oh, God. Oh, God. She says, Daddy, you're impossible. I said, thank you. Thank you. She said, Daddy, you're about to drive me nuts. I said, oh, praise the Lord. I said, Zona, I've confessed it. I believe it so much now, I'm full of joy. I'm full of joy. I'm full of joy. I have a song coming out of me. Thank you, Lord, for my moving the growth for my daughter's body. Glory to God. Now, about 30 days goes by. I'm out in the backyard one day, I come in the office. I was out in the backyard doing something. She came in from school, and she came on the back porch. I'm out in the yard, backyard doing something. She came on the back porch, and she's standing like this. I said, what's wrong with you, Zona? She says, Daddy, I want to ask you a question. I said, fine. Praise the Lord, ask me. She says, Daddy, I count these dumb growths every day. They've been on me for years. I hate them. There's been 42 of them for several years now. 42 of them, Daddy. 42 of them for a long time. I counted them a few minutes ago, and there's 34. I looked all over the floor in my room, and I couldn't find them. She says, Daddy, can you please tell me, where did 8 of them go to? They went someplace. I said, who cares? I said, Zona, look at me. I said, let me tell you how it is, honey. Look at me. I said, honey, I'm not worried about 8 of them or the other 34 either. I said, you know what, Zona? I said, the other 34 don't have no choice. I'm the head of this house. I'm glad God told me I was. I believe it. Before, I was just praying to see if God would do something. Now then, God told me, he said, you're the head of your house. In other words, act like it. I said, well, glory to God. I said, I'm the head of this house, and I'm telling you the other 34 don't have no choice. I said, oh, thank you, Lord, for removing all the growth from my daughter's body. I'm in the backyard. She says, oh, no, there you go again, Daddy. I've turned you on. Oh, God. She says, oh, Lord. I said, thank you, Lord, for removing the other 34, all of them from my daughter's body. They have no choice. They can't stay on your body. They have no choice. I'm not giving them a choice, Zona. You understand me? I'm not giving them a choice. She says, okay, Daddy. Okay, Daddy. Okay, okay. And I just kept on. He said, well, what'd you do then? Look at me, honey. Faith will never change. What do you mean, what I do then? I did what I've been doing for 30 days. I said, thank you, Lord, for removing all the growths from my daughter's body. Thank you. Don't try to get something new. Just stick to faith. Stick to Thanksgiving. Stick to Jesus' name. Stick to what you believe. Stick to what the Bible tells you. God will come to see you. I said, thank you, Lord, for removing all the growths from my daughter's body. And I went on about 10 more days. I guess it was about 40 days and 40 nights went by. And I asked him one day, and I was next to the kitchen. I said, I never will forget it. My kitchen, the stove's here, and the counter goes out like this. It's a pretty good sized kitchen, and the counter comes out like this right here. And I was standing behind this particular counter right here. And Zona came through, and she came in from high school, and she's coming through. And back in her room, you know, and you know how teenagers are. They talk on the phone. They do this. They do that. Do things in their room. They stay in their room sometimes for 2-3 hours at a time. And so she was back in her room, and I was doing something in the kitchen. She was back there in her room, and all of a sudden she'd been back there maybe, I don't know, 30 minutes, maybe 45 minutes or whatever. And all of a sudden, I heard a noise in her room, like somebody turned a table over, just like a crashing noise. And I said, that's unusual. I never heard that before in the house. I said, Zona, what was that noise, Zona? Well, she didn't answer me. I said, Zona, you have the door closed to your room? What was that noise, Zona? She didn't answer me. Then I got loud. I said, Zona, what was that loud noise I heard? And I started like this, and I didn't hear her respond. I thought, uh-oh, there's something wrong. So I was going to run around the counter like this. You don't run back there. And all of a sudden, the door flew open to her bedroom. She come running out of her bedroom with big eyes. And she said, Daddy, Daddy, Daddy, Daddy, Daddy, oh, Daddy. She said, this is spooky business. Ow! That's the word she used. She said, this is spooky. Daddy, this is spooky stuff. This is spooky business. It scares me. Daddy, it scares me. Ow! It scares me. It scares me. It scares me. I said, what scares you? She says, look at me, Daddy. Look at me. Look at me. Look at me, Daddy. Look at me. She says, all of the gross is gone. I have new, brand new skin all over me. Look at me. Look at me. Look at me. Look at me. I have brand new skin all over me. She says, my skin was split in pieces. She said, look at me, Daddy. Look at me. The skin on me looks like baby skin. All over me. All over my legs. All over my hands and arms. Look at me. I looked at her, and her hands is like just glistening with beauty. It's like rosy baby skin. I said, Zona. I said, he's here. He came in your room and did it for you. She says, yeah. Daddy. Daddy. You mean to tell me that Jesus loves little high school girls this much, Daddy? Daddy, I wanted new hands. I wanted new hands more than anything in the world. She said, Daddy, I can understand Jesus doing something for you because you work for him and try to help people. She said, I don't do nothing for him to speak of. Go to church some. She said, Daddy, you mean to tell me that Jesus actually loves high school girls enough to do this for him? Hands, Daddy, look at my legs. Those are the prettiest hands I've ever seen in my life. I said, look at your hands, Zona. You'll find out if he does or not. Look at your legs. Look at your arms. I said, Zona. I walked over to her and I says, come here, honey. I said, just put your head on Daddy's shoulder. And I said, and gave you a miracle. I said, let's thank the Lord for it. And we begin to thank the Lord for it. And as we begin to thank him, the glory of the Lord filled my whole house. And her and me couldn't hardly stand it. We were standing like this right here, trying to hold on to one another, shaking like this right here. And the tears just streaming down our cheeks, just gushing, gushing, gushing. And the glory of the Lord was so strong, we couldn't hardly stand it. But we had to hold on to each other, even stand up. I'm telling you, it must have lasted for 15 minutes. My God, I got so blessed, I couldn't understand it, and so did she. I said, oh, Lord Jesus, you've come to my house like I asked you to with a miracle. Thank you, Lord, for the miracle you've given my child, Jesus. Lord, we will serve you and bless your name all the days of our life on earth. Oh, Jesus, thank you, Lord. Thank you, Lord. Well, you can imagine that that'll help change your life, you know what I mean? And the Lord blessed us so much. I'm telling you, God didn't bless us so much. Thank you, Lord. Yes, I will, Jesus. Thank you, Lord. Right now, if you have any kind of a growth on your body, any kind of a growth in your body, and you don't want it on there, get up out of your seat, come and stand right here in front of me. Real quick. Real quick. Just get as close to me as you can. Let them all get in a huddle. Get close to me as they can. Not in a line. Bring them all, not in a line. Bring them up close to me, I said. A huddle, huddle.
4: Can I come to my side?
2: Sure. Get as close to me as you can. Blessed be the name of Jesus forevermore. Thank you, Lord. Thank you, Lord. Thank you, Lord. Thank you, Lord. Now the start of getting God to perform a miracle for you, and the start on the road to victory, is being sick and tired of what the devil is doing to you. As long as you lack something, God won't do anything about it. But if you're sick and tired of it, I'm going to do exactly what God told me to do for my daughter. I referenced him this morning, bringing his word to you this morning. I'm going to do what he told me to do, and I'm going to do it in your behalf. And it'll work in part in your behalf, and you believe like I did, and thank the Lord like I told you to. They'll disappear, blessed be God forever. I'm going to curse the roots of that growth in on your body. I'm going to curse the roots of it in Jesus' name. Now I'm going to command the roots to die and disappear.

0: for my body. 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Jesus said to me, whatever I asked you in His name, you'd give it to me. So, Heavenly Father, in Jesus' name, I curse the roots to every growth on my body. In Jesus' name, I command the roots to die. And I command the growth to disappear. Get off of my body. In Jesus' name. Satan, my body don't belong to you.
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0: I give my life to Him. Because I want to go to heaven and be with Jesus for all eternity. You don't have no right, Satan, to put growths on my body. I bind you
1: in
0: Jesus' name
1: and
0: command you,
1: take your hand off of my body.
0: I confess my body belongs to God. And
1: I want to thank you, Jesus,
0: for setting my body free
1: from all growths.
0: No growth
1: can live on my body
0: because I have cursed the roots of them.
1: In Jesus' name,
0: and the growth is dying now.
1: The roots are dying now.
0: It has no choice
1: because I'm not giving it any choice.
0: Growth, I'm talking to you.
1: Remove yourself
0: from my body.
1: In Jesus' name.
0: Thank you, Lord,
1: because you're my miracle worker.
0: Now raise your hands and say, thank you, Jesus,
1: for removing all the growth from my body.
0: Thank you, Lord, for removing all the growth from my body.
1: Thank you, Lord, for removing all the growth from my body.
0: Thank you, Lord, for removing all the growth from my body in Jesus' name.
1: Thank you, Lord, for removing all the growth from my body
0: in the name of the Lord Jesus Christ of Nazareth.
1: Thank you, Lord, for removing the growth from my body.
0: Thank you, Lord, for removing all the growth from my body in Jesus' name.
1: Jesus, you are my miracle worker.
0: Jesus, you are my miracle worker.
1: Thank you, Lord, for removing the growth from my body in Jesus' name.
0: Thank you, Lord. Thank you, Lord. Thank you, Lord.
1: Thank you, Lord, for removing the growth from my body in Jesus' name.
0: Thank you, Lord.
1: Everybody say, I believe in my heart
0: and confess with my mouth
1: that my body
0: is free
1: from all growths.
0: Thank you, Jesus,
1: for removing all growths
0: from my body.
1: Jesus,
0: you are my own personal miracle worker.
1: Thank you, Lord,
0: for giving me a miracle.
1: Thank you, Lord, for removing the growth from my body.
0: Jesus, you are my miracle worker.
1: Thank you, Jesus, for removing the growth from my body.
0: Now look at me. Just don't get tired thinking.
1: Now listen to me closely.
0: Tired faith gets nothing from heaven.
1: If your faith starts getting tired, rest it.
0: Rest it. Stay calm for a while.
1: Rest it.
0: Rest your mind, rest your spirit.
1: But don't waver.
0: Start up again.

Thank you, Lord, for removing the clothes from my body in Jesus' name. You understand? You believe you got it? All right, you may be seated. Thank you, Lord. Oh, blessed be the name of the Lord. For the body to say Jesus is truth, and the devil is a liar. Blessed be the name of the Lord forevermore. Thank you, Jesus. Thank you, Lord. Thank you, Lord. Thank you, Lord. As the pastor comes, let's raise our hands and give Jesus all the glory. Thank him. And thank him for his word this morning. Thank him for his word. Thank him for his word. Turn with me, please, to Matthew chapter 21, verse 22.

0: This would deliver you from all your whys and buts and ifs and maybes and I hope so and wonderings if you'll let it. Because my daughter one time, she probably about 12, I imagine. She's about 11 or 12 years old. She began to get little growths on her. And I took her to Dr. Lowe. She wanted me to take her and have them taken off, so because they were getting pretty good size and ugly. There's about, I don't know, 6 or 8 of them, I guess, 10 or whatever. And Dr. Lowe, he came in my restaurant and ate a lot there in Cleveland, Tennessee, and he was the best surgeon in town. He was had been trained and went to school at Johns Hopkins Medical School in Baltimore, Maryland, which was one of the top medical schools in America. Maybe the top, if it's not, it's one of the best. And he was a good surgeon, so I took her over to his office, and he froze them and deadened them and so forth, you know, and her hands, and just cut them off. In a few months, they began to come back again. And so I was growing in the Lord a little bit. And so I just started praying. I prayed. The longer I prayed, the bigger they got. The longer I prayed, more of their cousins come to see them. After I prayed for about a year or so, you know, she had 42 growths on her. She's trying to get me to take her back to Dr. Lowe again, let him cut them off, and I wouldn't do it. I was believing the Lord to do it. You know how we are? Well, I'm believing God. Well, you might be believing God, and you might not be believing God. Just because a person says, well, I'm believing the Lord, that's no sign they're believing the Lord. Because many times what you call believing, God doesn't call it believing. Always remember that. Now, it is true that you can get God to do anything for you by believing, if you really believe. But sometimes we think because we're Christians and just go to church on Sunday, you know, and we're church members, that we say we're believing the Lord. So, well, I believe the Lord is going to baptize me in the Holy Spirit someday. No, he's not either. And I believe the Lord's going to heal me, you know, in his own time. Oh, brother. Remember, the Lord is going to heal me? No, I can tell you now, he's not going to heal you. As long as you talk like that, he's not going to heal you. You are going to die before your time if you have a deadly disease like cancer, that type of thing, you know. And there's no use in you going to pray, well, I'm praying for them, we're just believing that God's going to heal them. Well, he's not going to. He's not going to. I believe the Lord is going to heal me. He's putting it off in the future. You're wondering, see. See, faith don't wonder. Faith is totally victory. Blessed be God forever. But you have to believe. Thank you, Lord. And so I prayed. I just had a stubborn spirit, you know, and I just would not take her to the doctor, and I'm just going to believe God, bless God forever. I'm going to believe God to remove these growths from her. Now they're all over her legs and knees and all over her arms and all over her hands and stuff, you know. And I just kept on praying. Well, I mean, you know, 5 years goes by. Now she's in high school. Now she's dating Bobby. I said, boy, she's married to now. She's dating Bobby. And he was a grade or two in front of her. She had the ugliest hands I've ever seen on a child. I mean, the knots were splitting open, bleeding, and everything else, you know. And you can't believe how ugly her hands were. And she started begging me, you know. Take me to Dr. Lowe, Daddy. I get embarrassed. You know, Daddy, my hands sometimes, and I get embarrassed him holding my hands. Look at how ugly my hands are. You can imagine how that feels to him. I says, well, Zona, I'm believing the Lord. Well, I thought I was. Well, she let me know, you know, I know, Daddy, you're trying to, but I just want to inform you, it's not working. You tell your child you believe in the Lord for 5 years for the same thing, they begin to wonder if you if you can get God to do anything or not. Now, always remember this. I mean, I kind of startled, you know, the Mabee Center the other night. I was speaking to him, you know, Billy Joe and his church there. He has several thousand people. And so, I told him, I said, you know why God won't heal you? He said, no, I don't know. I said, because you don't know how to get him to do it. Now think about that. The Lord says he'll do anything for you. God says anything he's got is yours. You've inherited when you accepted the Lord Jesus Christ as your personal Savior. You inherited heaven and all of its blessings. Your name is written in heaven. But when you get born again by the Spirit of God, you know, and you get over into just a regular coal-like type denominational church, well, they don't teach what you per se miracles or healing or that type of thing, you know. They don't emphasize that. It's hard for you to ever believe that. And because you're a human being and you're living here in Ohio, and you're born in a certain county here in Ohio, and a certain county seat where you was born, and when you're born, then your name is written on the record books down the courthouse. You're being born in that county. And of course, you're a citizen of the United States and all the laws that pass in Washington, D.C. And the Ohio laws, you have to abide by them. But you have benefits, certain type of benefits, from the national laws passed in Washington, D.C. And then you have, passed by the governor here in the states, you have certain state laws that you have to go by and so forth, you know, and you're living here in a natural world, and where there's, you know, you have good days and bad days, and you have this and that, and some people get well and some don't, and some goes to the hospital and some dies and some don't, and so you're kind of living in a limbo world, a world of wondering, you know, in the natural world you live in. But when you accept the Lord Jesus Christ as your personal Savior, and God writes your name in heaven, now you become a citizen of two worlds. Not one, two. Now, to get along in Ohio and get along in the United States, you've still got to go by their laws that they made. If you're going to live in this state, you've got to go by the laws. If you don't, you're going to get in trouble. You'll eventually get in trouble if you don't go by the laws. Always be teachable by the state of Ohio, by America, by the United States laws. Be teachable. But if you're going to enjoy your name, now your name, you've accepted Jesus as your Savior, and now your name is written in heaven. Now here, this world is kind of flaky. You know what I mean? You're living in a world with demons roaming through the air, millions of them roaming through the air, trying to destroy human beings, trying to talk you out of everything. You're living in a world of goofy people. I don't mean, not you, but I mean, your unsaved relatives, they are, they're goofy. I'm sure you're like me. You have some goofy friends. And so they don't know what's going on. And most of those goofy friends, they have no earthly idea why you're here this morning. They can't believe you'd come here at 10 o'clock this morning. Not of a morning. Sunday don't seem too awful bad to them. But going to services every morning and every night for a week, that's like a foreign language to them. They can't figure that out at all. Well, Jesus said, you get a little taste of me and you want more of me. And Jesus said, you can't ever taste of me and be satisfied with anything else. You ever really taste the Lord and the lifestyle he has for you and his love and his blessings, and then you lose him by going off into sin, you'll never be satisfied. You'll be like a fish out of water. Never be satisfied. But now that you're born again and your name is written in heaven, now you're a citizen of another world where there is no defeat and no sickness and no fusses and no fighting and no demons and no poverty. Amen. And your name is just lying up there in a book. What are you going to do about it? Your whole life is made up of a whole group of choices. I can't choose for you. You have to choose what you're going to do about it. And if you can learn from somebody what to do about something, and you can believe it, you got scripture for it, then you can make that choice. See, God works for you and blesses you according to your choices. What do you choose Jesus to be for you? What does heaven have that you'd like to have now? Well, I'm not exactly the most educated man in the world, but I'm not exactly an idiot. I got sense enough to read. And I read the first chapter of the book of Mark. And I read where the man with the leprosy was hunting for the Lord Jesus Christ and found him and said, I know you can heal me if you will. And reached out, and Jesus says, well, I will, and reached out and touched him. And his leprosy disappeared and his whole body was cleansed, the Bible said, immediately.
1: Amen.
0: Well, that's a long, long ways from the church services I was raised in. Shouldn't be, but it was. Our version of Jesus in the church services was a far, far distance from Matthew's version or Mark's version. But I knew that Jesus could do it because I read that scripture. And he touched the man with the leprosy. And the Bible says immediately he was cleansed. That means all the leprosy and all that stuff on his face disappeared and new skin came upon him. Now, I got sense enough to read, and I knew that God could do it. I knew the Lord Jesus Christ could do it. But the problem of it was, how do I get him to do it for me? Well, he'll do it. There's no question about him doing it. He'll do exactly what the Bible says. And he'll do it for you, too. Okay. You don't have no respecter of persons. And get that stuff out of your mind that, well, the Lord might not want to make my deformed child normal. There's no such thing as that. Amen. He will make your deformed child normal.
2: Yes.
0: He will give your child eyesight. He will do anything for you and your children if you obey him and believe it. But you actually have to believe it. And you have to believe it by faith with no wavering. You know, I have a Bible college in Tennessee. They're registering Wednesday, Thursday, and Friday. Students are registering. We have like basically a private Bible college. We used to take 100 and some students. Every year we'll take like 100 and some students. We don't really push it that much. And I believe Wednesday we registered 100 and some students Wednesday. They'll reach her some yesterday and some today, and there'll be some more coming Monday. Classes start this coming Monday. And then I have a minister coming in Monday. We'll be teaching all week on the ministry of helps the first week. Now then I go in, and Patch is going to help me for 3 days. I go in Monday week, this coming Monday, and I have a seminar all week long for the new Bible school, new Bible class, and we invite the public all the time to my week-long seminars. And my first week I teach on the subject of prayer. I teach on prayer all week long. All week I teach on prayer. And usually by Tuesday night or Wednesday or Thursday, the Holy Ghost will hit that place like a bomb. That's the way it happens when you teach on one subject all the time, just for days, and you teach on it, you expound upon it, the Holy Spirit will start manifesting himself and give it to you because, see, the Holy Spirit and the Word agree. And every preacher in every church, they get to enjoy from God the kind of gospel they preach. If you're not getting the enjoy of stuff at the church you go to, maybe you ought to find another church. If you can't get victory, if there's nobody in your church can tell you how to get victory, why don't you find somebody that can? Save you a lot of money. I mean, whoever told you that you have to go to some cold church that can't get you healed? Whoever told you that? And if your church can't get you healed, it's evident they don't know what they're doing. Or maybe they know what they're doing, you're not listening. A lot of times the preacher will preach good sermons and pray good prayers and teach good lessons, but you don't listen to him. And I'm convinced that some people is not going to listen. I don't care if you had 10 preachers preaching to them. They're going to do their own thing. But then some people just can't get fed the Word of God enough to believe it and get their faith built up, or they go to church to the point to believe it.
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So here is the good news, my friends. The good news. There is, therefore, now no condemnation, no punishment, no curse for all those who are in Christ Jesus. All your fears have been taken away. Instead, hope has been given. Because God, out of His great love, redeemed us on the cross. So now, my friends, no power of hell and no scheme of man

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and all that is within me. Bless his holy name. 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

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Proclaiming the good news of our risen Savior, Jesus Christ, this is Angel 5, Hope Radio, Palau.

So here is the good news, my friends. The good news. There is, therefore, now no condemnation, no punishment, no curse for all those who are in Christ Jesus. All your fears have been taken away. Instead, hope has been given. Because God, out of His great love, redeemed us on the cross. So now, my friends, no power of hell and no scheme of man

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1: Do you know the only thing you're really trying to do is get yourself to catch up with your new position? Have you ever got a new job that you weren't qualified for and you got there and thought, my God, am I going to be able to do this? It's a lot like that. God placed you somewhere and you spend your lifetime learning to live at that level. And if you don't understand that, you kind of get satisfied and you start doing what you want to do again. You start going to do whatever you do to be entertained, and you start doing all the things you like to do to make your flesh happy. But that's not chasing the position that God gave you. If you hired somebody and they did that, you'd have to fire them because you'd need somebody who would rise to the occasion of the position. But instead, God works with you trying to pull you up to heavenly places. He tries to pull you up. Jesus spent a lot of time trying to pull people up. Because, see, he wanted them to rise to the level of his provision. Most of us live extremely far below what Jesus has provided for us. I don't know what I want all the time, but I know I want whatever he has for me all the time. Like, I don't know what that means. Because, see, I'm okay one day at a time. Everything you see here was manifested, whether it's the churches and the ministry and the Ghana and all that. That was all one day at a time. It wasn't an event. That was a one day at a time and walking into something that was along the way. I didn't sit out, ask my wife, and I never sat up and said, I want to go to Ghana. Can't wait to go to Ghana. I never did that. I just walked into it. I walked into things one day at a time, sweet Jesus, right? It's all I'm asking for you. That's how they tell people to get out of addiction, is one day at a time. I tell you, you inherit your promises one day at a time. Abraham walked with God one day at a time. And he's the model for your faith. You're actually a child of Abraham. So you've got to do what Abraham did to get what Abraham had. And Abraham walked with God, and he was so sure he wanted God to take care of him that he said, don't give me that money. Don't give me that. I don't want that stuff. I don't want these slaves either. I don't want nothing. Lest you say you made me rich. One of the signs that you trust God is you can turn down things that are free. If you got to get everything that's free, you're not in trust. Because those are things that God sifts you with to see if you'll take them, if you're sold out to him or not. Uh-oh. See, you thought everything that was free was from God. And I would tell you the devil has some free stuff too. Siftings. Anyway, so it was blotted out, and he nailed what you did to the cross. When those nails went through his hands, your sins were getting nailed to his hand. Your sins were getting nailed to that cross. Ephesians chapter 2, verse 12. That in times past, you were without Christ, being aliens from the commonwealth of Israel, strangers from the covenants of promise, having no hope without God in the world. You realize that you were an alien and a stranger from the kingdom. You knew nothing about the kingdom. I didn't. I didn't know anything. I thought, you know, you're raised with religion. You just know religion, but you don't know God, so you don't know God's ways. And God's ways aren't the same as religion. See, religion will let you be in charge, but a relationship makes him in charge. See, if you have religion, you can do all your duties religiously, but still do what you want independently. But that's not really how it works. My life is not independent. My life is dependent. It's not independent. Sometimes I want to do what I want to do. I'm not ashamed to tell you that. But then you do what you're supposed to do. You know what I'm talking about? You know, if you live for truth, you do that truth, and you get truth's results. I think that that Bible says a man's integrity shall guide him. Most of the time, we don't die enough to follow integrity. We follow our desires. It takes death to follow God. To have his life, you have to lose yours. You literally become a living servant. While your heart is pumping and blood is going to your organs, you say, God, you can have this body while it's living to do whatever you want to do. That's why the Bible calls you a living sacrifice. If you don't have any sacrifice in your life, this is strong today, but you realize if you don't have any sacrifice, you cannot possibly be serving God. Because it's all about sacrifice. He says, unless you take up your cross daily and follow me, you're not fit to be my disciple. Your Christianity must have a cross. A cross means death to what you want so God can get what he wants. And we try to have both. He said this a couple weeks ago, and by having both, instead of going up, we just brought the church, the world into the church so we'd feel comfortable. We brought the world's ways in here so we didn't have to change. So we became religious. See, God wants it all. Those of you who are afraid to tithe, don't worry. He don't just want your money. He wants it all. He doesn't just want your money. He wants everything. He wants everything you got. And he's willing to give you things after you give him your life. He said, no man left father, mother, brother, more that don't receive more in this life, a hundredfold in this life. See, the way to obtain life here is to give him your life. And he gives you eternal life, and he gives you life on this planet. Now, just to touch that, if you're going to, I'm not in my notes, you need to know that. But if you're going to serve God, and you're going to try to live that life, I think you need help. I think you need the fivefold ministry, and I think you need a church. I have to admit to you, I'm amazed. Not that we know, because we don't know everything. And you can ask people. I've said, I don't know. I don't know is an answer for me. I can say it. Don't intimidate me to say I don't know. I'm comfortable with that. I'm amazed at the independent decisions people make without counsel. I'm scared to make decisions without counsel. As I know that independence is my biggest enemy. Adam made an independent decision without God. Eve made an independent decision without talking to Adam. Adam made it without talking to God. I really believe that you should always ask whoever God has put in your life as an upline, because they're gifted to help you even if they don't know. It's a safety to keep you from shipwrecking your life. Many people, I remember we had one time, I was praying for these couples. They were all going to go in business together. And I looked at them all and I said, now, if this business goes belly up, you realize, if you don't understand this, you're going to be really offended, because you're going to think that you went broke listening to them. They're no good. I should have never listened to them and everything. I said, so since you guys kind of made all this decision, what do you say right now? You ask yourself if you still want to do this. They backed out, and the business did go belly up for the other two. Saved them a lot of money by heeding a little bit of counsel. You might save yourself from a lot of heartache by asking somebody before you make major decisions. Just because it presents itself doesn't mean it's necessarily the right thing to do. I'm telling you in the name of Jesus, some of the best deals are the deals I never made. I would say some of the best deals are the ones I never made. You understand what anybody been in business might understand what I just said. Some of the best deals are the deals I never made. The ones I didn't get into. because they would have cost me everything. See, if you keep trying to get it, you're going to lose it. What profit a man if he gained the whole world and lose his soul? You can't go after what you think is right all the time. You got to go after it the way God said to get it. That's where the safety is. And if you separate and make an independent decision, the unfortunate thing about that is some of them are like Abraham. You end up with an Ishmael that you got to take care of for like 20 years. You don't live that long to burn 20 years trying to dig a debt out that you did when you were independent. How much life do you have? Life is so fast. If you live to be 120, it's still not enough for you to burn 20 because you made a bad decision. How many got 20? If you got 20 years to spare, give them to me. I want them. If you can burn 20, just give them to me. I'll take them. I'll stack a few on. And, you know, I told Pastor Reno, I want to live at least 500 years because I got so many things I want to do that this isn't anywhere near enough. I need at least 500 because I would start all kind of businesses. I'd switch from this one to that one, ministries to that. I'd start so many things. I love starting things. I'm sure I could burn 500 years with visions. Unfortunately, you know I'm limited by time too. That's why I'm trying to get it into the next group. We want to empower the next people, right? Don't we? Aren't you trying to empower the next generation of people? Because we're all limited by time, no matter how long you live. The Bible says it's appointed unto every man once to die, and after that, the judgment. Which brings me to another part of my message. Now, you realize knowing that, I make decisions different than I would if I didn't think about the finality of life? Do you realize that's a reference point to make good decisions? The fact that you're going to die makes you a better decision maker if you can acknowledge it. If you pretend it's not there, you might make a lot of bad decisions. See, I love the black and whiteness of the concreteness of the word. The absolutes are the things that I tie off to make good decisions so I don't shipwreck. And when you deny the absolutes, you deny the power that comes with living close to the absolutes.
0: 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We pray that this anointed message has been a blessing to your life. In the book of John, chapter 14 and verse 6, God's word says that Jesus Christ is the way, the truth, and the life, and that no one comes unto God, the Father, in any other manner than through accepting, believing, and confessing that the shed blood of Jesus has cleansed them of their sins, and that He truly is the risen Savior and Lord of their life. 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
1: Praise the Lord. I'm Pastor Ronnie Lee Patrick, founding pastor of New Beginnings Church and World Outreach, located in Warsaw, Indiana. We just thank everybody today that's listening to the broadcast, whether you're listening on Pulse FM stations or whether you're listening on shortwave radio around the world. We pray today that the Word of God would be a blessing unto you. 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We would love to rejoice with the angels in heaven. 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We don't ask anything from you except your prayers. Pray that we would be led by the Spirit of God, and we will continue to lift you up unto the Lord also. Ways to contact us here at NBCWO is by mail. 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I'm old. I still like letters. But NBCWO, Post Office Box 913, Warsaw, Indiana, 46581. You can also go to our webpage, NBCWO.com, and we got videos and everything there that you can watch also. 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The church is located at 741 East Winona Avenue here in Warsaw, Indiana. 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And we would love for you to come. One thing I can guarantee you, you will find the love of God and you will experience the presence of the Holy Spirit if you let him move in your life. Today's message is a second part of a two-part. We must. There's some things, And even though the ones we're covering, there's more than this, but these are things that must happen if we are going to spend eternity with God. The word must means necessity, means probability. It means certainty. It also means something that must be done, had, etc. In the Greek, it means of a necessity lying in the nature of the case. It means of necessity brought about by circumstances. It means of necessity as to what is required, that something may be brought about. Also means of a necessity arising from the determinate will and counsel of God. The word necessity means something that cannot be done without. Understand that? It's something that cannot be done without. Now, last week, we looked at three things that we cannot do without, that must take place in our lives for us to make heaven our home. We must be born again. That part of our spirit that is dead unto God must be revived. Life must come into it once again. That requires the Holy Spirit bringing the power of God into our spirit. We must believe that Jesus Christ is the Son of God. You may say, well, I believe in Jesus Christ, but I don't believe he's the Son of God. Then you're going to spend eternity in hell. I know that's blunt, But if you're going to spend eternity with God, you must believe that Jesus Christ is the Son of God. Thirdly, we must worship God. We must worship Him in spirit and in truth. And today we're going to look at, we must repent. We must repent. Now, I understand we will spend eternity with God only if our faith and trust is in what Jesus Christ has done on and through the cross. I want to say that again. If we spend eternity with God, our faith and our trust must be in Jesus Christ, what He has done on and through the cross, and matter of fact, what He's still doing even today as He sits on the right hand of the Father making intercession for you and me and all of humanity. But if our faith and trust is in the cross, we will do these things. If our faith and trust is in the cross, we will do these things. Luke chapter 13, verses 1 through 5, Jesus told the people of two groups of people that had died, and most thought they were sinners. Luke 13, 3, Jesus said, I tell you no, but except you repent, you shall all likewise perish. He said the same thing in verse 5. Except you repent, you shall also likewise perish. That means go to hell. Now today, some say that we never need to repent, even at salvation, some go. Some believe that once you become saved, that you never have to repent again. That's a lie, straight out of the pits of hell, and it will take you to hell. Jesus did it all, and there is nothing for us to do except to receive it by faith. Jesus paid the price for every sin. There's no question on that. But that forgiveness must be applied to our lives. That requires repentance. Today, some say that after we repent from salvation, that we never have to repent again. Now again, as I said earlier, that's not true, because you can still sin. Any sin that we commit, you or me, must be repented of. It's not an automatic covering. Now again, because Jesus has done it all for us, paid in full. But it must be received. It must be applied to our lives. 1 John chapter 1, verses 6 through 10. Speaking about Christian living and conduct. If we say that we have fellowship with Him, okay, you're a follower of Christ, and walk in darkness, we lie and do not the truth. Folks, if you're still living a lifestyle of sin, you're lying if you say that you're a child of God. Verse 7 says, but if we walk in the light as He is in the light, we have fellowship one with another, and the blood of Jesus Christ, His Son, cleanses us from all sin. Every time a sin is repented of, the blood of Jesus Christ is applied, and it washes that sin into the depths of the sea, never to be remembered no more. But again, the blood must be applied. And the only way it can be applied is through repentance. Verse 8 says, if we say that we have no sin, we deceive ourselves and the truth is not in us. We've all sinned and come short of the glory of God, even though we got power over all sin. Now again, does a child of God have to sin? The answer is no. But have we all sinned and come short of the glory of God? The answer is yes. Why? We give in to the temptations of the enemy sometimes, even though we got power over them. Okay? Verse 9 says, if we confess our sins, if we confess our sins, if we repent of our sins, if we acknowledge our sins, he is faithful and just to forgive us our sins. Now, folks, that's the word of God. Said, and to cleanse us from all unrighteousness. Unrighteousness comes from sin. Now again, confess. To tell one's sins to God. Repent. Verse 10 says, if we say that we have not sinned, we make him a liar and his word is not in us. Now again, repentance is a necessity if we want to spend eternity with God. Okay? Repentance is a necessity if we want to spend eternity with God. The fifth thing we want to look at, we must die to self. This is a hard one. We must die to self. 1 Corinthians 15:31 says, the Apostle Paul speaking, I protest by your rejoicing, which I have in Christ Jesus, our Lord, I die daily. Now, did the Apostle Paul said he died every day? Literally, the answer is no. But he died to his flesh daily. He died to his self-will daily. Not my will, God, be done, but your will be done. 1 Corinthians chapter 9, verse 24 through 27 says, know ye not that they which run in a race run all, but one receives the prize. So run that you may obtain. And every man that strives for the mastery is temperate in all things. Now they do it to obtain a corruptible crown, but we an incorruptible. I therefore so run not as uncertainly, so fight I not as one that beateth the air. But I keep under my body and bring it into subjection, lest that by any means, when I have preached to others, I myself should be a castaway. Apostle Paul said, I keep my body, my self-will, my self-desires under subjection. Under subjection to what? The word of God. Paul died daily to his self-will. He brought it under subjection to the word of God, to the leading and guiding of the Holy Spirit. Again, he did this daily. Paul understood. He said, I'm not shadow boxing. You know, I used to do a little bit of boxing. You know, I understand what shadow boxing is. He said, I'm not shadow boxing. See, he understood. He knew he was in a real body, a real fight. And he understood if he was going to win this fight against the powers of darkness, he had to keep his body under subjection to the word of God. He had to do this himself. Nobody else could do it for him. Your pastor can't do it for you. Husbands, your wives can't do it for you. Wives, your husbands can't do it for you. You've got to do it yourself. And you've been given all the tools to do it. You've been given the Holy Spirit that lives and dwells and resides inside of you, that's searching and looking all the deep things of God for you on your behalf. And the Word of God says here, we reveal it to Him. But what you got to do is continually keep your faith and trust in the finished works of the cross. How do we do that? By daily declaring that. As I was coming in today to do this radio broadcast, I said, God, I thank you for the cross of Jesus Christ. And by faith, I'm putting my entire faith and trust in that cross. I'm not being led by self, but I'm being led by the Spirit of you, God, your sweet Holy Spirit. What was that doing for me? I was bringing my body under subjection to the Holy Spirit. Now, folks, verse 27 stirs up the fear of God within me. Because the Apostle Paul said, he understood, but I keep under my body, my flesh, bring it into subjection, lest by any means, when I have preached to others, I myself should become a castaway. Now, I know there's a whole lot that's been taught that once you get saved, that's it. You can never walk away from God. But that isn't what the Apostle Paul says. When I have preached to others, I myself should be a castaway. Folks, castaway means a reprobate. It means rejected. It means a castaway. Do you think a reprobate? You think someone that's been rejected by God? Do you think someone that is a castaway is going to make heaven their home? The answer is no. And the Apostle Paul understood this. Folks, if we understood that and we believe what the Word of God says, I tell you what, I believe that our action, our walk with God, would be a greater walk. Because again, if it's just accepting Christ as your Lord and Savior and you're guaranteed heaven to be your home, that takes the race completely out of the picture. You don't have to worry about it. But that's a lie that's came straight out of the pits of hell from Satan. And I'm afraid a lot one day when they pass on from this life is going to cross into the life of eternal death. Romans chapter 1, verse 26 through 32 says, for this cause God gave them up unto vile affections, for even their woman did change the natural use into that which is against nature. Likewise also the men, leaving the natural use of the woman, burned in their lust one toward another, men with men, working that which is unseemly, in other words, indecent, and received in themselves that recompense of their error, which was meet. And even as they did not like to retain God in their knowledge, God gave them over to a reprobate mind to do those things which are not convenient, which means fit and proper. You know, I know a man, and I'm not going to mention his name, used mightily of God, mightily of God. The anointing was strong upon him. When you went to one of his concerts, he ministered forth the word of God, not only in word, but in song also. I remember going to one of his concerts, the last concert I went to. I told my wife, I said, there's something wrong. I says, do you feel the anointing? She said, no. Why? There was no anointing. There was a performance, but it wasn't an anointing. A week or two, three or four, something like it, very short term. He came out that he turned himself over to a homosexual lifestyle. He walked away from God. Now, that may upset some people. I can't change the word of God to try to please you. The word of God said it right there. I just read it. Pick back up in verse 29 because I don't want to linger there. being filled with all unrighteousness, fornication, wickedness, covetousness, maliciousness, full of envy, murder, debate, which means strife and contention, deceit, malignity, whisperers, backbiters, haters of God, despiteful, proud, boasters, inventors of evil things, disobedient to parents, without understanding, covenant breakers, without natural affections, implacable, which means can't be appeased, unmerciful, who knowing the judgment of God, that they which commit such things are worthy of death, not only do the same, but have pleasure in them that do them. That warning is from God, folks. Everything that I read, every sin is a sin unto death. If it's a sin that we have commit, now thank God for forgiveness. Thank God for the cross. And if we truly are convicted of from the Holy Spirit, we will repent of these things, sins, and the blood of Jesus will wash them into the depths of the sea, never to be remembered no more. But we must repent of them. Now again, as I said, all these sins are sins unto death, if not repented of, the person doing them will end up in hell. Things we must do. Things that are a necessity. Something that cannot be done without. Again, we must be born again. Nicodemus asked Jesus a question in St. John chapter 3, what must I do to be saved? Jesus said, you must be born again. Because when Adam sinned, that part that was connected to God died. Now, I used to say that the spirit of man died, but that's not really true. Because the spirit of man is still alive. It's that only part of the spirit that is connected to God. It's that part of the spirit that is dead. It's that part that must be born again. That requires the power of God surging through that spirit and bringing life back into that. I always use the example of a jumper cables on a dead battery. You hook up that dead battery to a battery that's got power. That power flows through those jumper cables and goes into that battery, and it becomes alive and you can start your vehicle. It's the same way with our spirit that is dead. The Holy Spirit comes in when we repent of our sins and brings the power of God into our spirit, and we become born again. Again, we must believe that Jesus Christ is the Son of the living God. No way getting around that. You know, I got an old saying. If you got Jesus wrong, it really doesn't matter what you got right. But if you got Jesus right, you can have some things wrong, and we all do. I understand that. I'm not 100% perfect. I understand that. But I got Jesus right. That is a requirement. Thirdly, we must worship God. We must worship Him in spirit and in truth. Psalms 22:3, I believe it is, God says that He inhabits the praises of Israel. I tell people all the time, I'm not a Jew by birth, but I am through adoption. Because I've been adopted into the family of God. And because of that, He inhabits my praises. He inhabits my worship through the power and presence of God, of the Holy Spirit. I tell everybody, I make one guarantee. If you'll love on God, I guarantee you he'll love on you. Fourthly, we must repent. There's no way getting around this, folks. January 10th, 1983, 10:30 at night, on a Tuesday night, I believe it was, in the den of my home, I humbled myself. I repented of my sins, and I asked Jesus Christ to become my Lord and Savior, and he did. And I haven't been the same since. Have I failed him? Yes, I have, way too many times. And every time I have, the convicting power of the Holy Spirit is there to convict me. Why? He lives and dwells inside of me. He can't live with active sin. So he convicts me. I repent of it. You say, well, Pastor, you know, I got born again, but, you know, if I sin, I don't feel the convicting power of the Holy Spirit. That's because you backslid and you walked away from God. He no longer lives and dwells inside of you. Because if he does, he will convict you of your sins. And we only have one choice to get forgiveness for that sin. We must repent and we must turn from our wicked ways. See, it's not enough to just say, I'm sorry. Our intent must be to never commit that sin again. Even if we do, we repent. And then fifth and lastly, we must die to self, our own desires. All of these are a necessity if we want to spend eternity with God. We need to study the Word of God. We must be doers of the Word of God because we're all going before the judgment seat of Christ. Now I want to come to you and that you say, Pastor Ronnie, I'm not a born-again child of God. I've never accepted Jesus Christ of my sins. I've never repented. Or maybe you'll say, you know, Pastor Ronnie, I used to serve God, but, you know, I got hurt or whatever. I no longer serve him. I'm going to ask you to say a prayer with me, and I want you to know up front, this prayer don't save you. You know, I wish, and I sure can't save you. I wish I could, but I can't. But if you'll say these words and mean them from your heart, you will be saved. Say, God, I come to you a sinner in need of a Savior. God, right now, I repent of my sins. I ask you to forgive me of each and every one. I ask you to wash them with the blood of Jesus Christ into the depths of the sea, never, ever, under any circumstances, to be remembered no more. Jesus, right now, I ask you to come into my heart through the presence of the Holy Spirit. Be my Lord and Savior. In Jesus' name, I pray. If you said that prayer and you meant it from your heart, that's the key. If you meant it from your heart right now, you are a born-again child of God. God bless you and God keep you in Jesus' name. Amen.
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3: Hello and welcome to Maintain the Flame with Keith Collins, the program where we anticipate an experience with the Lord on each and every episode. Thank you so much for listening today, and my prayer is that you will be strengthened, encouraged, and challenged in your daily walk with the Lord as you listen. The primary purpose for this program is to be a source of inspirational truth that will not only awaken a deeper hunger within you for more of God, but also a source of encouragement when it comes to maintaining a deep passion for the Lord. Leviticus 6:12 says, "The fire on the altar must be kept burning. It must not go out." This Old Testament verse spoke into the sacrificial burnt offering practices of the temple, and it reflects the fact that we as the bride of Christ are now the temple of the Holy Spirit. Therefore, we have a responsibility to steward our walk with God and to maintain His flame that He has ignited in our hearts. I am your host, Keith Collins, and I invite you to join me now as we explore biblical truths that help us to maintain the flame of God upon the altar of our hearts. Hello and welcome to Maintain the Flame again this week. I'm Keith Collins, your host, and I'm blessed, as always, to know that you're listening today from wherever you're at. And we know that we are reaching people throughout the United States as well as people around the world. And we are honored to know that you are listening to this program today. My prayer is that as you listen, that you'll be encouraged, you'll be challenged, and really that you'll be brought to a deeper level of hunger and desire to know the Lord Jesus Christ. I believe that there is an ongoing, progressive unveiling of who the Lord is in our lives. We know that Scripture is very clear who He is. He's the Lord. He's the Savior. He's the Messiah of Israel as well as the nations. He's our King. He's also the Creator, right? He's God in flesh. And we know what the Bible says about Him. I love the description that John gives of Him on the Isle of Patmos when he sees Him. He said that His face was white like the sun, or was bright like the sun, that His hair was white like wool. He said a sword protruded out of His mouth. His eyes were like a flame, like flames of fire. I mean, this incredible descriptive view of Jesus that he had was so overwhelming that the Word of God says that he literally fell to the ground as a dead man would fall. And of course, the Lord touched him and brought him back up. But he's glorious. He's transcendent. He's all-powerful. He's all-wonderful. There is none like Him. Once you experience Him, nothing nor no one will ever satisfy you again. That's why the Word of God, He says, "Oh, taste and see that I am good." When you partake of Jesus, the bread of life, the bread that came down out of heaven, then, my friend, the things of this world cannot and will not ever satisfy you again. And really, that's the purpose of this broadcast, this program. We have a hunger, we have a desire, we have a passion to make you more in love with Jesus, to make you more hungry for Jesus. I love Paul in Ephesians as he talks about in that first part of that letter. He talks about how high and deep and wide the love of God is, and his prayer for the church of Ephesus is that they would have revelation and wisdom and understanding, that these things would become so real to them. So when we talk about maintaining the flame of God, we're talking about a people that are saturated, a people that are overwhelmed, a people that are overtaken by the glory of Jesus Christ, a people that live unto Jesus. So my prayer is that over these next several minutes that we have together today, that you'll be awakened on a deeper level, that you'll be revived on a deeper level. Maybe you're listening and maybe there was a time in your life when you were so in love with Jesus, you were spending time in prayer, you were spending time with the people of God, you were maybe doing work on the streets where you're witnessing and sharing your testimony, but maybe you've grown cold and indifferent, and maybe you're still going through the motions of maybe attending a local church setting, or maybe even going to Bible college. However, there's no passion, there's no hunger, there's no thirst, there's no holy desperation for the things of God. Well, I'm believing today that you're going to encounter the Lord as I continue this week to share on the subject of we need revival. We need revival in the church. We need awakening in the nations. But again, revival starts in the people of God. It always has. If you look at the Old Testament, as I've shared in the last couple of weeks, in some ways, if you look at the Old Testament, whenever the people of God would humble themselves, as Chronicles tells us, and they would humble themselves, they would pray, they would seek the Lord, they would turn from their wicked ways, and the Lord would hear from heaven. He would forgive their sins. He would heal their land. And we see this pattern throughout the history of Israel. And I believe we've seen the same pattern throughout the history of the church. So there is, we could call it a biblical formula, and it starts with humility. It starts with acknowledging that we are in need of God. And as I look at the condition of so much of the church, as I look at the condition of so much of America, I know, my friend, that we are in desperate need of the Lord. So this is part three of a series that I am calling We Need Revival. We Need Revival in the Church. So I want to reread a quote that I read the first week, by a man named G. Campbell Morgan. G. Campbell Morgan said this: "We cannot organize revival, but we can set ourselves to catch the wind of heaven when God chooses to blow upon his people once again." So I've told you that we can no more hold a revival than we can hold a tornado or a hurricane. However, there are elements that we see in the Word of God, that we see in the history of even the church, as well as the people of God, the children of Israel. There are elements, there are dynamics, there are even, I would say, prerequisites that supersede a great move of God or a great outpouring. And I was just recently, this past weekend, in the state of Florida, North Florida, really the area that I'm from, or pretty close to the area that I'm from, and just with a great group of people there that are, again, crying out for revival. It seems everywhere I go, there's a hunger for the church to be revived. Many people are just not wanting to just go through the motions, but they are desirous of a deeper experience with the Lord. As a result, they are crying out to him. They're asking God to move. They're asking God to show forth his glory in their generation. So as we're crying out to God, again, let me just review a little bit. We need to remember that revival is something that is the sovereign act of God. In other words, God begins to move sovereignly. So therefore, G. Campbell Morgan says, when the Lord decides to blow upon his people, then we need to have ourselves set to receive the wind of his Spirit and allow him to do the deep work that he wants to do. But let me just say this. The fact this day is this: authentic heaven-sent revival is really beyond explanation and comprehension, I believe. It supersedes the finite mind or understanding of humanity. It really belongs in a category that is beyond understanding. In other words, when God begins to move in such power, when God begins to move in such demonstration, then we can only say that God is doing this. Therefore, as I shared last week, when revival happens, it's not about a personality, it's not about a preacher, it's not about a worship team or a worship leader, it's not about a church or the name of a church or a denomination or whatever. But revival is about Jesus being glorified in the midst of his people. It's about a people coming alive and awakened to the fact that only Jesus can be glorified, and it takes the power of the Holy Spirit to even bring that glorification in proper perspective. But when the Spirit of God, when the Spirit of Christ begins to move among his people, then my friend, we have to stand back and say, only God can do these things. I've shared the last couple of weeks, I was in the midst of the Brownsville revival that started on Father's Day of 1985 at Brownsville Assembly of God in Pensacola, Florida, my hometown. And I was in many, many, many meetings there. I was involved in the school as a student, first of all, then became the dean of men, and then the pastoral care director, and eventually became the president as well as a faculty member of that school. And it was an amazing, amazing time. Again, we saw over 3 million people come from around the world, and night after night, people getting radically set free from sin, from Satan, and from self. And as I look back on that, as I've already shared, but I just want to just say this again, the thing that stands out to me the most was the weighty presence of God, his holiness, his

Basically, at the conclusion of every service, the evangelist Steve Hill would finish preaching. There would be an altar call. And then there was a time whenever people would just begin to lay hands on people. And you might have different thoughts about that, but I'm telling you, God used it powerfully. But I remember those nights. I would be praying for people. And more than once, I mean, many times, a leader was standing before me. I was like a 30-year-old man at the time. I was much younger than I am now, maybe 32. But anyhow, as I would pray for them, I would hear sometimes lead pastors or people that were overseeing ministries, they would say things to me like, please pray for me. I've been in secret sin. I've been in adultery and my wife doesn't know it. And I've got to make this known. I'm going to have to step down from my church. Or I remember one man told me that he had actually stolen money from his church and he knew that he would probably go to jail. But what I'm saying is, the deep conviction of God was brought about. Friend, that's a signature sign of a sovereign move of God. When God begins to deal with the hearts of humanity in such a way that they must come clean before God and before man. In other words, such a deep surgical work of the sovereignty of God that it brings men and it brings women and it brings young people to the place to where they are so desperate to be purified by the power of the blood of Jesus that nothing else makes sense, even though it might bring humiliation, it might bring embarrassment to repent, even publicly, they're willing to do that. Listen, I was connected with a church at the time that was a Southern Baptist church, and God began to move there powerfully. We began to have Monday night prayer meetings, and oftentimes we would visit the Brownsville Revival from this church, and the Lord just supernaturally plugged my wife and I into that church as I was even a student at the school at Brownsville. But there were times in that meeting, in those prayer meetings, as well as on Sunday mornings, and people would literally get up and confess sin before the congregation. And some people that you would have never dreamed these things were in their lives, but they were experiencing God in such a deep way in this church that they had to get right with God. So you see, my friend, when God begins to move in power, when God begins to demonstrate among his people, oftentimes the sovereignty of God, that sovereign move of God that's beyond the gift of a preacher or an orator, that's beyond even an evangelist, even though God uses their preaching and the things that they say, but God begins to stir and he begins to do a deep work in the hearts of humanity. So when I'm talking about revival, again, I'm not talking about filling the church with people and filling the parking lot with cars. I'm not talking about just something that has excitement and motivation and joy, and all those things can definitely, and they are a part of revival. I understand that. But listen, friend, oftentimes God comes to scorch before he comes to heal. He purifies. He allows his fire to burn in such a way that it burns away all the impurity. It burns away the dross. It causes those things not of God to rise to the surface. And as a result, we must deal with them. So listen, with that being a reality, the focus in revival must continually stay upon the Lord. Why? He's the source, or the beginning, the genesis of every true revival, past, present, and future. Therefore, it is imperative, I believe, to know that he will not and cannot share his glory with any man, with any woman in the midst of visitation. This mindset will, and I believe, has actually quenched revival throughout church history. I believe a lot of great moves of God have been hindered or stopped in the path, so to speak, because man began to claim the glory for the thing that only God can do. So when we're talking about revival, number one, we have to realize that it's not about a personality. It's not about, hey, Billy Graham's here or such and such is here. And again, God uses vessels. He uses instruments. I don't have any qualm with that. And we can study the history of revival. We'll see the Evan Roberts in the Welsh revival. We'll see the Duncan Campbell in the Hebrides revival, 1949. We see William Seymour, 1906 through 1909, the Azusa Street revival. We see Charles Finney back in the 1800s, the First Great Awakening. We see Jonathan Edwards, the Second Great Awakening with Finney, the First Great Awakening, men like Jonathan Edwards. So God definitely uses instruments. However, no human, no man or woman can bring about such a sovereign move of God. They can be faithful
to pray, to live in purity, and to

0: preach the truth of the gospel, but only God can demonstrate through supernatural means what it means to send revival and to really bring about restoration and revivification or revival to his people. I like the definition of Webster's Dictionary when it talks about revival. Listen to what it says. It says, it's a return or recovery to life from death. A return or recall to activity from a state of languor. Return or recovery from a state of neglect. And a renew and more active attention to religion. An awakening of men to their spiritual concern. So I believe Webster does a pretty good job bringing definition to the word revival. In other words, revival, revival understands, or the term of revival and the meaning for revival and the purpose for the revival simply says that men are sleeping along the way, that the church is in a place of languor. It's in a place of apathy. It's in a place of lethargy. And there's a spiritual dormancy that's come over the church. And as a result, there is a great need for a move of God. That's why, as I've told you last week, I said, the reason that the awakenings in America, one in the 1700s in the colonies, and then one in the 1800s in the northeast part of America primarily, the reason that these are called awakenings is because the church was in a place of spiritual slumber, in spiritual sleep, as to the things of God. And I believe as we look at so much of the church around the world, the church in America, the church in the western part of civilization right now, as we look, and even other parts of the world, we can see that there is a dullness, there's a sleepiness that has come upon the church. So when we're calling for revival, again, it's important that we understand what we're praying for. I actually oftentimes when I teach on revival, I ask the question, do you really want revival? Do you really? Because revival comes to upturn our carts of religion. Revival comes, as Jesus did, to clean out the temple and the money changers and all the corruption and all the vileness and all the hypocrisy and all the things that are grieving the heart of God. It's not just a soothing thing, even though God can bring all that. But the reality is revival, I'll say it this way, is a rebuke to the state of the church. It was a rebuke to the state of Israel. God would allow Israel to even be overtaken by wicked kings oftentimes, and he would even strengthen those wicked kings to bring judgment against the people, because the judgment of God would bring repentance. It would bring the people of Israel to a place of crying out to God and deep humility. God would send prophetic voices, a picture again of God being jealous for his own glory, which he's allowed to be because of who he is, in the midst of Israel. And God would use these men as thundering rods, as firebrands to come and burn among the people. As a result, we see a pattern where Israel would tear down idols, they would humble themselves, they would repent, they would cry out to God. Unfortunately, the pattern oftentimes was to go back into sin, back into idolatry, which is the same situation for the church. And I know there's different thoughts about that, but I am convinced that there is a place in God. In other words, Keith Collins, myself, I don't have to wait for the rest of the church to wake up for me to be revived. So revival starts in the heart of an individual, maybe a small group of people. The seedbed of every great move of God, I shared this yesterday in Florida, the seedbed of every great move of God is someone somewhere, some group of people somewhere that have humbled themselves and that have entered into the heart of God through true intercession, and they begin to feel what God is feeling, and as a result, they begin to cry out for change in their generation. And friend, we are there right now. You see, revival consists of more than big meetings, religious excitement, a quickening of the saints, or a harvest of souls. One or more of these can happen without true revival. But authentic revival, I believe, produces all of those things and even much more. Listen to what Vance Havner says as he defines revival. Vance Havner said, revival is a work of God's Spirit among his own people. What we call revival is simply New Testament Christianity, the saints getting back to normal. Revival restores relationship with Jesus. What does that mean? Only Jesus satisfies a revived saint. Only Jesus satisfies a revived church. When a church is in lethargy and compromise and carnality, then they can feast on the perverted things of this world. They can talk like the world. They can listen to and watch what the world listens to and watches. They can fellowship with the spirit of this age, and it doesn't grieve them. They have no spiritual antenna or awareness about the condition of darkness and sin in the culture that we live in. But when we're revived, it's like our spiritual sensitivity is awakened, it's revived, it's renewed, and when we come into a divine union with Jesus Christ, and again, what he feels, we feel, what he sees, we see, we become like Jesus. We bear his heart for our generation. And again, it starts with a burden for the church. I was on a podcast this past week and sharing with a brother, and basically the subject came up that a lot of the problem that we see in the nations right now can be laid at the feet of the church, and I believe that's so true. When the church becomes so much like the world that the world looks at us and says, they're as bad as we are, why should we want anything to do with them? Friend, there's an issue there. The church has to be revived. The repentance, the humility, the brokenness, the contrition must start at the church. You see, we're crying out for revival. Revival is like this divine intervention in the normal course of spiritual thing. It is literally God revealing himself to his church, to his people, in his awesome holiness and power and demonstration. On one level, really, revival is a source of glorious joy due to what it brings and produces. However, and again, we need to understand this when we're praying for revival, it is also a rebuke to the condition of those who claim to be followers of Jesus, yet live in coldness, indifference, compromise, and sin. I've got a dear friend, Dr. Michael Brown, that we've been connected for well over 2 decades and have traveled some together and worked at a ministry together a few different times. But he always talks about the fact that the church does not just need an awakening or a revival, but the church needs a rude awakening. And that's intense. But listen, revival can be a rude awakening. It awakens us. It jars us. And we acknowledge, oh my goodness, we are asleep and didn't even know it. Keith Green wrote a song years ago, the late Keith Green, that was called Asleep in the Light. There are many people that are asleep with truth. They have come through an experience where maybe they knew God and walked with God, but now they have fallen asleep even in the light, even with the Word of God, even with proper tenets of the faith, but they have become dull. They have become spiritually anemic and emaciated, and there's no power. There's no life. There's no passion. There's no holiness. There's no prayer and intercession. There's no evangelism. There's no missionary work. Friend, that is not who the church is called to be. We are to be the ambassadors of Jesus Christ in the generation that we live in. We are the only hope for a dying world. Therefore, we need revival. You need revival. Keith Collins needs revival. You see, revival in its proper form, it is such a manifest working of God alone that human, I believe, personalities are overshadowed and human programs are abandoned. I've seen that God can do more in true revival in the matter of a day than we can do in 10 years through human ingenuity, human programs, and human ability. Revival is literally, it's like man retiring into the background because God has fully taken the platform. He's taken the stage of the church. He's taken the life of the church, and he begins to pulsate his purposes through the people of God. You see, revival, I believe, is what the church experiences first, and then evangelism is what we engage in, and then we make disciple. You see, revival will always vitalize God's people. But I'm going to tell you this as I close. It's not always welcome. For many, the price is too high. However, there is no cheap ticket to real revival. It requires an all-out repudiation of self-satisfied complacency, which I believe plagues many in the church, many in the religious world in the hour that we live in. You see, revival turns careless living into vital concern, self-indulgence into self-denial, and carnality and the love of this world into holiness and a passion for the heart of God. Yet revival is not some miraculous thing that just falls on people out of the sky. But revival is always anchored in a people that give themselves to repentance, to prayer, to desperation, to Romans 8, where groaning sometimes cannot be uttered as we feel the weight of God for a backslidden church and a dying generation and a dying world. You see, my friend, there's no shortcut to revival. As I close today, I want to encourage you, call out to God. You see, salvation is paid in full by the blood of Jesus. I understand that. However, the glory of God in the midst of revival will cost you, you. You've got to be fastened firmly to the cross to even pray effectively for true revival. And as we are sharing on the subject over this course of a few weeks, this is a heavenly, eternal subject. And to be honest with you, I don't really feel qualified. I don't believe anybody that really knows the Lord on any level feels qualified to effectively discuss this subject. I don't feel totally qualified. However, I have experienced it, and I know what it is to walk in the revelation, the progressive revelation of the holiness of Jesus. And friend, I don't ever want to leave it. And as I come to the end of this program today, I believe the Lord is dealing with several hearts that are listening to this. Friend, get along with God. Seek His face. Be willing to lay aside everything that would hinder what God wants to do in your life. Revival will start with you. Personal revival always supersedes corporate revival. And as God is dealing with hearts everywhere around the world, around America, that are listening to this program today, my friend, I challenge you, I charge you as someone who loves the body of Christ, get along with the Lord today. Seek His face while He may be found. If you seek Him, He says, you will find Him. Thank you for listening today. We so appreciate it. You can find us on the internet at keith-collins.org. You can also find us at impactgf.org. We are honored to be coming to you week after week, and we pray that the fire of God would burn hotter and brighter in your life than ever before. We'll see you next week on Maintain the Flame. God bless you. Thank you so much for listening to Maintain the Flame with Keith Collins today. I trust that you've been blessed and encouraged as you've listened. 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May the fire of God burn brighter and hotter in your life. 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
1: Welcome to The Answer to Your Prayers. I'm Dr. Rena Perosic, and I want to open with a prayer for you that you understand that when Jesus came up from the grave, he came up and everything changed. If he had stayed in the grave, there would be no hope for us. But there is hope. Because he got up, everything changed. You know, Francis Chan said this, "Our greatest fear should not be of failure, but of succeeding at things that don't really matter." Think about this for a moment. A house fire broke out, and a neighbor ran and yelled until the family escaped. He said, "I couldn't carry water, but I could carry the warning." And I want to encourage you, you may not feel equipped, but you are responsible for what you know. So if you know that there is a living message on the inside of you, it would be like carrying water to put out a fire that would not be easily extinguished. We read in the Bible where it says the flames never go out in hell. If you know that much, you don't want someone to go there. Matthew 28, verse 6 says this, "He's not here, for he is risen, as he said." So we're not just carrying a memory. We are carrying a manifestation of power. And that manifestation is enough to equip us to share the message, regardless of how equipped we feel. You know, some of us feel like we carry everything but resurrection power. But we must understand that when we open our mouth, heaven backs our message. And many of us shout louder at football games or soccer games or baseball games than we do about Jesus, the one who changes everything, doesn't get our attention, and doesn't get our shouts. And you think, well, I can't carry it. I'm a broken vessel. Well, 2 Corinthians chapter 4, verse 7 says, we have this treasure in earthen vessels. God didn't wait for perfection. He released power through surrender. And so, if God can use me, he can use you. The cracks in your life do not disqualify you. They let the glory leak out. I remember one time Dwight L. Moody said this, "God does not call the qualified. He qualifies the called." And so you have an opportunity every day to take your broken vessel, your earthen vessel, however you feel about yourself, and say, "I am going to let the glory leak out. I'm going to let it leak out to everyone I meet, everywhere I go." If you can picture this, I've seen it many times. A woman carries a bucket back and forth to the well, and all along the path, there are beautiful flowers. And someone once said, "Do you not know that your bucket has a hole in it?" And she said, "Yes, I know, but look at the beauty it leaves behind." And so sometimes we think we have to be perfect instead of cracked pots. But the beauty is in pouring out of us what God poured into us. Our next point here is that you're commanded to deliver it. Mark 16:15 says, "Go into all the world and preach the gospel." An empty tomb demands full obedience. If you've experienced the power that was resurrected the day that Jesus came up out of that grave, if you've experienced it, then you've been commissioned to express it. You cannot experience something as magnificent as that, and not express it. Because when something good happens, you want to go tell everybody. God says that he's raising up carriers in royal places, hidden people, faithful people, and that the region you're living in, wherever it is not being overlooked. It's being ignited. Revival will not come through crowds. It will come through carriers. And you're called, and I'm called, to be a carrier of the gospel. The tomb is empty, but our hands should be full. You know, Romans 10:9 says, "If you confess with your mouth and believe, you will be saved." What couldn't hold him cannot hold you. When you realize you carry the gospel, you will not be silent. Because he got up, you and I are able to go. Go where we've never gone before, do what we've never done before, and be who we've never been before. You know, when congregations symbolically break generational curses over their children and then their grandchildren, when done correctly, it turns into a powerful prophetic act, and it can heal your bloodline. And so perhaps you're the first one in your family to be saved. You're the first one in your family to ever hear the gospel of Jesus Christ. Maybe you're listening right now and you've never heard it before, but the gospel means good news. And it's good news that Jesus died for our sins and rose again, victorious over the grave because he was sinless. And the price that he paid by the 39 stripes upon his back serve as a reminder that his name is above all names, names above every disease, name above famine, name above poverty. And so the moment that you realize that your bloodline can be cleansed is a holy, unforgettable moment. And God wants the generations in your life to shift in the Spirit. So I want to ask you, like Ezekiel said in 22:30, that's Ezekiel chapter 22:30, we must lead people to stand in the gap and prophetically cut off what came before them while releasing power and blessings over what comes after them. See, right now, you're about to step into a sacred moment. You didn't know that was going to happen when you turned the radio on. But God wants to change your family line. He wants to save your children and your grandchildren and generations that you've never met. God wants to touch bloodlines. And so, if you're physically able and you're listening to this program, I want you to do something prophetic. I want you to take one hand and place it over your heart and take the other hand and extend it out in front of you. Now, this hand on your heart represents you and everything behind you. And that hand stretched forward represents your children and everything ahead of you. And I want you to say boldly, now by faith, go on, say it. Now by faith, I cut off. Come on, I cut off. What's been flowing through my bloodline. In the name of Jesus, I break every generational curse that's been flowing through my bloodline. I sever every chain that came from my ancestors. Every spirit of addiction, I break in the name of Jesus. Every spirit of anger, go from me. Every spirit of poverty, go back to hell. Every spirit of perversion, I break my relationship with you. This generational curse stops with me. I will no longer be a carrier of a curse, but I will be a carrier for Jesus Christ. And it will not pass to my children. It will not pass to another generation. It stops with me. I am a curse breaker. I am a carrier of the authority and power of Jesus Christ. Now, when we release something over us, we release the curse, we need to also release something new over our bloodline. And so I want you to say this, I declare, go on, say it, I declare, my children will be blessed, my family will be whole, my bloodline will serve the Lord, what was broken will be restored, what was bound will be free, what was cursed will be blessed. I release righteousness. I release peace, and I release joy. From this day forward, my family belongs to Jesus. Now, I declare over you that every generational chain has been broken. I declare over you that every hidden pattern will be exposed and destroyed. And I declare that your children shall not inherit your battles. I declare that your grandchildren will walk in blessings. And I declare that what ran in your family line for generations has just been interrupted by the power of the Holy Ghost. Father, we thank you, we praise you, and we worship you. We worship you and worship you and worship you, Lord. If you believe that the curse is broken right now, I want you to shout out, thank you, Jesus. Thank you, Jesus. Thank you, Jesus. Because the devil lost a whole family tonight. Hell had a plan for your bloodline, but heaven interrupted it. And what was normal in your family just got canceled. You didn't just get free. You changed your legacy. What do you need to do now? You need to make sure that you get a Bible and you begin to read it. You need to begin to memorize scripture, because that is the weapon that we fight with. You know, I read several years ago in a small town that a fire broke out in the middle of the night, and one house caught on fire, and inside was a family fast asleep. A neighbor saw the flames and ran to the house. He didn't have equipment, he wasn't trained, but he had something more important: awareness and urgency. He started banging on the door and shouting and screaming, refusing to stop until someone woke up. The family made it out just in time. He wasn't equipped, but he was responsible for what he knew. And you may not feel equipped, but you are responsible for what you now know. Jesus didn't rise so we could celebrate. He rose so that we could be carriers of a message that is a living message. Matthew 28:6 says, he is not here, he is risen. And in Hebrews 13:8, it says, Jesus Christ the same yesterday, today, and forever. So when you open your mouth, heaven backs your message. We have this treasure in earthen vessels, 2 Corinthians 4:7. But God's not waiting for perfection. He released power through surrender. And you can be one that saves a family from the flames of hell. If you will just not be silent, get up and begin to scream and knock on people's doors. Go ye into all the world, preach the gospel. If you've experienced it, you're commissioned to express it. Just say, I will carry the gospel. I will not be silent. Because he got up, I will go. Now, Father, I thank you make this a reality for our listeners today. And I thank you, Lord, that what we prayed will be exactly what happened. And people will write in and give me their testimonies, Lord, that I can rejoice with them. In Jesus' name, amen.

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Be blessed until next time, and remember, Jesus is the answer to your prayers.

So here is the good news, my friends. The good news. There is, therefore, now no condemnation, no punishment, no curse for all those who are in Christ Jesus. All your fears have been taken away. Instead, hope has been given. Because God, out of His great love, redeemed us on the cross. So now, my friends, no power of hell and no scheme of man

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Psalm 119, 105. It says, "Your word is a lamp unto my feet and a light unto my path." We have God in us, and He is light, and therefore we are the light of the world. This song celebrates that light. We march in the light of God. Let's sing in Zulu.

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